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1: An act of contrition. Oh my God, I am heartily sorry for having offended thee, and I detest all my sins because of thy just punishments, but most of all because they offend thee, my God, who art all good and deserving of all my love. I firmly resolve, with the help of thy grace, to sin no more and to avoid the near occasions of sin.
2: It doesn't happen in this book, okay? Dickens was aware of it. He'd already used it. He'd already written.

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Holy Mary, Mother of God, pray for us sinners, now and at the hour of our death. Amen. Hail Mary, full of grace, the Lord is with thee. Blessed art thou among women, and blessed is the fruit of thy womb, Jesus. Holy Mary, Mother of God, pray for us

is with thee. Blessed art thou among women, and blessed is the fruit of thy womb, Jesus. Holy Mary, Mother of God, pray for us sinners, now and at the hour of our death. Amen. Hail Mary, full of grace, the Lord is with thee. Blessed art thou among women, and blessed is the fruit of thy womb, Jesus. Holy Mary, Mother of God, pray for us sinners, now and at the hour of our death. Amen. Hail Mary, full of grace, the Lord is with thee. Blessed art thou among women, and blessed is the fruit of thy womb, Jesus. Holy Mary, Mother of God, pray for us sinners, now and at the hour of our death. Amen. Hail Mary, full of grace, the Lord is with thee. Blessed art thou among women, and blessed is the fruit of thy womb, Jesus. Holy Mary, Mother of God, pray for us sinners, now and at the hour of our death. Amen. Hail Mary, full of grace, the Lord is with thee. Blessed art thou among women, and blessed is the fruit of thy womb, Jesus. Holy Mary, Mother of God, pray for us sinners, now and at the hour of our death. Amen. Hail Mary, full of grace, the Lord is with thee. Blessed art thou among women, and blessed is the fruit of thy womb, Jesus. Holy Mary, Mother of God, pray for us sinners, now and at the hour of our death. Amen. Hail Mary, full of grace, the Lord is with thee. Blessed art thou among women, and blessed is the fruit of thy womb, Jesus. Holy Mary, Mother of God, pray for us sinners, now and at the hour of our death. Amen. Hail Mary, full of grace, the Lord is with thee. Blessed art thou among women, and blessed is the fruit of thy womb, Jesus. Holy Mary, Mother of God, pray for us sinners, now and at the hour of our death. Amen. Hail Mary, full of grace, the Lord is with thee. Blessed art thou among women, and blessed is the fruit of thy womb, Jesus. Holy Mary, Mother of God, pray for us sinners, now and at the hour of our death. Amen. Glory be to the Father, and to the Son, and to the Holy Ghost, as it was in the beginning, is now, and ever shall be, world without end. Amen. O my Jesus, pardon us, and save us from the fire of hell. Draw all souls to heaven, especially those in most need. Fifth Glorious Mystery, Coronation of the Blessed Virgin Mary. And the temple of God was opened in heaven, and the ark of his testament was seen in his temple. And there was lightnings, and voices, and an earthquake, and a great hail. And a great sign appeared in heaven, a woman clothed with the sun, and the moon under her feet, and on her head a crown of 12 stars. Let us pray to the Lord for the virtue of perseverance in grace. Our Father, who art in heaven, hallowed be thy name. Thy kingdom come, thy will be done, on earth as it is in heaven. Give us this day our daily bread, and forgive us our trespasses, as we forgive those who trespass against us. And lead us not into temptation, but deliver us from evil. Amen. Hail Mary, full of grace, the Lord is with thee. Blessed art thou among women, and blessed is the fruit of thy womb, Jesus. Holy Mary, Mother of God, pray for us sinners,

attention not so much to the good and moral as to the necessary and useful. Before us lies a plan in which a strategic line is shown, from which we must not deviate on pain of risking the collapse of many centuries of work. In working out an expedient plan of action, it is necessary to take into consideration the meanness, the vacillation, changeability of the mob, its inability to appreciate and respect the condition of its own existence and of its own well-being. It is necessary to realize that the power of the masses is blind, unreasoning, and void of discrimination, prone to listen to right and left. The blind man cannot guide the blind without bringing them to the abyss. Consequently, members of the crowd, upstarts from the people, even were they men of genius, but incompetent in politics, cannot step forward as leaders of the mob without ruining the entire nation. Only the person prepared from childhood to autocracy can understand the words which are formed by political letters. The people left to themselves, that is, to upstarts from among them, are ruined by party dissensions created by greed for power and honors and by the disorders resulting therefrom. Is it possible for the masses of the people to direct the affairs of the state without rivalry and without interjecting personal interest? Are they capable of protecting themselves against external enemies? This is impossible, since a plan divided into as many parts as there are minds in a mob loses its unity and consequently becomes incomprehensible and unworkable. Only an autocrat can outline great and clear plans which allocate in an orderly manner all the parts of the mechanism of the government machinery. From this, it is concluded that the government, which is the most efficient for the benefit of the country, must be concentrated in the hands of one responsible person. Civilization cannot exist without absolute despotism, for government is carried on not by the masses, but by their leader, whoever he may be. A barbarous crowd shows its barbarism on every occasion. The moment the mob grasps liberty in its hands, it is speedily changed to anarchy, which is in itself the height of barbarism. Look at those beasts, steeped in alcohol, stupefied by wine, the unlimited use of which is granted by liberty. Surely you cannot allow our own people to come to this. The people of the Goys are stupefied by spirituous liquors. Their youth is driven insane through excessive study of the classics, and vice to which they have been instigated by our agents, tutors, valets, governesses, in rich houses by clerks and so forth, and by our women in the pleasure places of the Gentiles or Goys. Among the latter, I include the so-called society women, their volunteer followers in vice and luxury. Our motto is power and hypocrisy. Only power can conquer in politics, especially if it is concealed in talents which are necessary to statesmen. Violence must be the principle, hypocrisy and cunning the rule.

Then were crucified with him two thieves, one on the right hand and one on the left. And they that passed by blasphemed him, wagging their heads and saying, Va, thou that destroyest the temple of God, and in 3 days dost rebuild it. Save thy own self. If thou be the Son of God, come down from the cross. In like manner also the chief priests with the scribes and ancients, mocking, said, He saved others, himself he cannot save. If he be the King of Israel, let him now come down from the cross, and we will believe him. He trusted in God. Let him now deliver him if he will have him. For he said, I am the Son of God. And the selfsame thing the thieves also that were crucified with him reproached him with. Now from the sixth hour there was darkness over the whole earth until the ninth hour. And about the ninth hour Jesus cried with a loud voice, saying, Eli, Eli, lama sabachthani? That is, my God, why hast thou forsaken me? And some that stood there and heard said, This man calleth Elias. And immediately one of them running took a sponge and filled it with vinegar and put it on a reed and gave him to drink. And the other said, Let be. Let us see whether Elias will come to deliver him. And Jesus, again crying with a loud voice, yielded up the ghost. And behold, the veil of the temple was rent in two from the top even to the bottom. And the earth quaked, and the rocks were rent. And the graves were opened, and many bodies of the saints that had slept arose. And coming out of the tombs after his resurrection, came into the holy city, and appeared to many. Now the centurion and they that were with him watching Jesus, having seen the earthquake and the things that were done, were sore afraid, saying, Indeed, this was the Son of God. And there were there many women afar off who had followed Jesus from Galilee, ministering unto him, among whom were Mary Magdalene, and Mary the mother of James and Joseph, and the mother of the sons of Zebedee. And when it was evening, there came a certain rich man of Arimathea, named Joseph, who also himself was a disciple of Jesus. He went to Pilate and asked the body of Jesus. Then Pilate commanded that the body should be delivered. And Joseph, taking the body, wrapped it up in a clean linen cloth, and laid it in his own new monument, which he had hewn out in a rock. And he rolled a great stone to the door of the monument, and went his way. And there was there Mary Magdalene and the other Mary, sitting over against the sepulchre. And the next day, which followed the day of preparation, the chief

It becomes necessary, therefore, to explain its meaning. Church. The word ecclesia, church, means a calling forth, but writers afterward used it to signify a meeting or assembly, whether the people gathered together were members of a true or of a false religion. Thus, in the Acts, it is written of the people of Ephesus that when the town clerk had appeased a tumultuous assemblage, he said, "And if you inquire after any other matter, it may be decided in a lawful church." Well, the Ephesians, who were worshippers of Diana, are thus called a lawful church. Nor are the Gentiles only, who knew not God, called a church. By the same name, at times, it also designated the councils of wicked and impious men. "I have hated the church of the malignant," says the prophet, "and with the wicked I will not sit." In common scripture usage, however, the word was subsequently employed to signify the Christian society only, and the assemblies of the faithful, that is, of those who are called by faith to the light of truth and the knowledge of God, that having forsaken the darkness of ignorance and error, they may worship the living and true God piously and holily, and serve Him from their whole heart. In a word, the church, says St. Augustine, consists of the faithful dispersed throughout the world. In this word are contained important mysteries, for in the calling forth which it signifies, we recognize at once the benignity and splendor of divine grace, and we understand that the church is very unlike all other societies. Other bodies rest on human reason and prudence, but the church reposes on the wisdom and counsels of God, who has called us inwardly by the inspiration of the Holy Ghost, who opens the hearts of men, and outwardly through the labor and ministry of pastors and preachers. Moreover, the end of this vocation, that is, the knowledge and possession of things eternal, will be at once understood if we but remember why the faithful of the old law were called a synagogue, that is, a flock. For as St. Augustine teaches, they were so called because, like cattle, which are wont to herd together, they looked only to terrestrial and transitory goods. Wherefore, the Christian people are justly called not a synagogue, but a church, because, despising earthly and passing things, they pursue only things heavenly and eternal. Many names, however, which are replete with mysteries, have been used to designate the Christian body. Thus, by the apostle, it is called the house and edifice of God. "If," says he to Timothy, "I tarry long, that thou mayest know how thou oughtest to behave thyself in the house of God, which is

jurisdiction of the order. This step was taken in conformity with the laws of the Dominican order, and, as a return to the conditions existing previously to 1448, when the Tuscan convents formed an independent congregation or province, this province of Tuscany was restored by the Holy See, and under its own provincial was made subject directly to Master General. Over this new division, Savonarola was placed with full ordinary power. Piero had requested this change probably in deference to Tuscan sentiment, and without seeming to understand that it established Savonarola, as resident of Florence, beyond the power of such removal as he had hitherto been subject to. He organized the convents under his jurisdiction, according to strict discipline, and so great was the fervor of the Brethren of St. Mark's, the center of the reform, so strong had its attractions become, that the building was found inadequate for the accommodation of those who sought admission to the cloister. In a short time this community numbered more than 200 friars, among whom not only was the study of philosophy and theology maintained at a high standard, but the arts were also assiduously cultivated. Savonarola likewise fostered missionary zeal in an eminently apostolic spirit, so that St. Mark's was truly the house of God and the home of Christian art and science. In the advent of 1493, Savonarola resumed his preaching in Florence, continuing during the Lent of 1494 the splendid discourses on faith, morals, and politics, or rather on the science of politics as founded in religion and conscience. These sermons included the famous series on Noah's Ark, which he had commenced in 1492. Frequently during the year and a half that had elapsed since the death of Lorenzo till the autumn of 1494, Savonarola had announced to the people coming of a new Cyrus, who, as a scourge, would be the instrument of the divine justice. On September 21st, he spoke on the deluge. The Duomo was crowded with an expectant multitude. The preacher's words were as fire. When simultaneously with the thunder of Savonarola's eloquence, the terrible tidings spread that the French king was crossing the Alps to invade Italy, the Florentines were, more than

0: or
1: what is happening with men and women, and how that's affecting our ability to even build a society to try and maintain, right?
0: Yeah, exactly.
1: You still need people to carry on the various traditions. The Western white, formerly Christian world has not been holding up its end of the bargain with respect to procreating.
0: Yeah, indeed.
1: But alrighty, well, any final words before you head out for the rest of this beautiful Sunday?
0: Yeah, just seek after the truth, be skeptical, and just keep track. When someone's wrong about something, you don't have to excommunicate them, like you said. Give people the benefit of the doubt, but keep track. If they're wrong again and again, they're going to the wrong sources, just start taking their email forwards, their posts online, just start taking it with a huge grain of salt. You know, our goal is to discern the truth and to seek and collect truth our whole lives and get as much truth as possible, because only the truth is going to get you to heaven and help you lead a smooth life, happy, contented, undramatic kind of life. Because lies aren't going to help you. You know, lies will get you in trouble. They could get you killed in some cases. So we need the truth, and just value it above all else. Remember, God is truth. I mean, lies are from Satan. Truth is from God. Reality is from God. So if you love God, love truth and reality. That's the only way to go.
1: Excellent final words. All righty. Well, God bless you. Thank you, everybody, for having watched another episode with us. And we look forward to seeing you next time on The Inquisitors.
0: Yep. God bless. Bye-bye.

tomorrow. And the first word our Lord Jesus Christ spoke from the cross is, "Father, forgive them, for they know not what they do." And it was the place of power. The pulpit that was effective. As Bishop Sheen says, Christ spoke from

just by the words, I am the Immaculate Conception, confirming original the Immaculate Conception, confirming the doctrine of original sin, and providing the answer to the evolutionists, who, by the way, have not shown us any proof that evolution is true anyway. You know, I'm sure you're aware the missing link is still missing. And also, one last point I want to point out is that Our Lady's Immaculate Conception, we can say, well, what we have with this is the Immaculate Conception against the modern world. Because by undermining, see, evolution is doesn't just exist in a vacuum. By her destroying evolution, she has also destroyed communism. Why? Because communism is based on evolution. When I was in Rome giving a talk, I gave a talk about evolution, against it, of course. And this Lithuanian priest who was there, who had lived under communism, came up to me. He was really happy with the talk. And he said to me, I'm very happy with your talk against evolution. 10 years ago, I write article against evolution. It was confiscated by KGB. The KGB actually came and confiscated his article against evolution, because communism, the entire doctrine of communism, is based on evolution. So Our Lady's Immaculate Conception wipes out evolution, wipes out communism, also wipes out the error of secular humanism. Why? Because secular humanism is firmly based on evolution. If you read Humanist Manifesto 1, Humanist Manifesto 2, one of the first things they say is that man is the end result of an ongoing evolutionary process. So Our Lady, the Immaculate Conception, cut the legs off the secular humanists. She also cut the legs off of Teilhard de Chardin, who was the pantheist priest who built his whole theology on the error of evolution. Is evolution, I used to know his, this one poetic thing he did, I used to know it by heart, I guess it's not worth repeating, because I don't remember it. But anyway, the errors of Teilhard and his evolutionist theology is what was gripping the minds of churchmen at the time of the Second Vatican Council. And even Cardinal Ratzinger says that Teilhard de Chardin, with his evolutionist doctrine, he doesn't say the evolutionist doctrine, but that's part of Teilhard, Teilhard de Chardin exerted a huge influence on Vatican II, especially on the council document Gaudium et Spes. And to paraphrase that document, it's this idea that man is coming of age and we're coming to be a new humanity, and in the name of this new humanity, we call for dialogue. And, you know, man's not coming of age because he uses an electric razor or can turn on the television. You know, you ask modern man if he understands how his television works, so, huh? You know, I couldn't explain how it works, but because I can sit there with my remote and tune into 128 channels on cable, I don't. Therefore, I am enlightened. I am an

0: I firmly resolve, with the help of thy grace, to sin no more and to avoid the near occasions of sin.
1: An aristocracy was lacking in America, said Tocqueville, due to, quote, equality of conditions, end quote. Quote, amongst democratic nations, all the citizens are independent and feeble. They can hardly do anything by themselves, and none of them can oblige his fellow men to lend him their assistance. They are therefore become powerless if they do not learn to voluntarily help each other. End quote. This tendency to come together for common goals is an essential element of what Robert Putnam, author of Bowling Alone, calls, quote, social capital. According to the Heritage Foundation's Jason Richwine, who took Putnam's classes at Harvard, Putnam defined social capital as, quote, social networks and the associated norms of reciprocity and trustworthiness, end quote. Quote, social capital turns out to be an exceptionally valuable commodity, writes Richwine. Building complex networks of friends and associates, trusting others to keep their word, and maintaining social norms and expectations all grease the wheels of business by enabling cooperation, end quote. When social capital in a community is high, adds Richwine, people tend to have more friends, care more about their community, and participate in civic causes. Where social capital is greater, Putnam says, quote, children grow up healthier, safer, and better educated. People live longer, happier lives, and democracy and the economy work better, end quote. When social capital evaporates, we enter Hobbes's world, where it is every man for himself, and let the devil take the hindmost. In Bowling Alone, Putnam perceived a lowering of the reservoir of social capital since the 1950s, a growing separation of Americans from one another, a withdrawal into the self, alienation, and rising levels of distrust. Social capital was drying up, Putnam concluded, and undertook a massive study to learn why. E Pluribus Unum, Diversity and Community in the 21st Century, is the title of Putnam's 5-year study. His conclusions make hash of the cliché, our diversity is our strength. After 30,000 interviews, Putnam concluded that ethnic and racial diversity devastates communities. In diverse communities, people not only do not

female, but suburbanites who long ago left behind being a peasant. We suburbanites, we have technology. We're superior to being peasants. And we are superior to common sense. We are replacing common sense with our technology.

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1: Consecration to the Blessed Virgin by Pope Pius XII.

right? Peter, lovest thou me, Peter, lovest thou me, Peter, lovest thou me. Is Peter making up for his triple denial? But the apostles had sinned, and they surely made an at least silent act of confession, if not explicit. Oh,

He writes, and I quote, top of page 8, "Everyone knows what damage is done to the soul by bad motion pictures." And this was like about 30 years ago, I think. "They are occasions to sin. They seduce young people along the ways of evil by glorifying the passions. They show life under a false light. They seduce young people. They cloud ideals. They destroy pure love, respect for marriage, and affection for the family. So much so that when one thinks of the havoc wrought in the souls of youth and children, the loss of innocence so often suffered in motion pictures, there comes to mind the terrible condemnation pronounced by our Lord upon the corruptors of little ones. Quote, 'But he that shall scandalize one of these little ones that believe in me, it would be better for him that a millstone should be hanged around his neck and that he should be drowned in the depths of the sea.'" That's the same text I just quoted to you. Pope Pius the 11th. Be extremely cautious. If you have a VCR, tape it in advance. Fast forward through the ads. Cut the sound off. Watch what your kids watch. Children have a God-given latency period, sexual latency period, during the grade school ages. And all of those sexual energies are lying dormant, and children can excel in sports and learning and maturing and developing interpersonal relationships in other ways. And when this is disturbed, the whole personality is disturbed, the growth of your child. And this is what Pope Pius is talking about, the loss of innocence from premature exposure through the media, particularly in the sexual area, which is going on in network programming every evening. It's what's going on in the movie theaters where the kids are being paraded in to see. And what they see is what they will do. I just came across a study that appeared in Citizen Magazine, published by James Dobson's group. And a new study conducted in the University of Alabama found that children throughout our culture are being exposed to sexually oriented R-rated materials at an earlier and earlier age. We know this, but more disturbing is the fact that, quote, "The desire for imitation increases as the age of first exposure decreases." Let me read that again. "The desire for imitation increases as the age of first exposure decreases." I was teaching the Gospel of Mark, a class I'm teaching right now back in Florida, and I quoted this passage out of Mark, and I gave the same application I gave to you. And a woman came up to me after the class and told about 2 5-year-olds she was watching. I believe one was her grandchild and the other a neighbor child. And she noticed they always wanted to be by themselves. She wasn't sure why. If they were playing under a table, they would put

0: through Christ our Lord.
1: Amen.
0: Mary, Mother of Chastity, in the name of the Father, and of the Son, and of the Holy Spirit.
2: Amen.
0: I'm sure Dr. Nicolosi doesn't need an introduction, but we're supposed to introduce. He and I have had many, many contacts, and we appreciate each other's work very much. We have a man here of genuine, extraordinary ability and dedicatedness to this cause. His psychological ability, of course, far transcends the question of homosexuality, but he has chosen to work not exclusively, but principally in that field, and has done remarkable work to the point where we can claim that he has changed 200 homosexuals to heterosexuals. That takes a lot of patience, in case you don't know it, because I've worked with plenty myself, and in the confession you really can't do much because you haven't got that much time. But he doesn't have to use the confessional. In any case, Joe has started here the Thomas Aquinas Psychological Clinic, and does tremendous work there. Has also served in various capacities for the Archdiocese of Los Angeles, the Matrimonial Court, as well as in a few other capacities. He has, as you know, published a book, Reparative Therapy of Homosexuality, Male Homosexuality, and now a new book, Healing the Homosexual. It's not on the list here, but I've read it also. He sent me the book to review, and I said, I beat you to it. I've already reviewed it. So he has prime time in my journal, The Social Justice Review. He is, of course, a member of the State Psychological Association and the American Psychological Association. And he's also, thank God, a member of our new Society of Catholic Social Scientists. And we have received funding to send him to our meeting next November in Steubenville for our second annual meeting. Dr. Nicolosi.
2: Thank you. I wonder if I can get a volunteer to just put the little, the images up on the light, if someone could just sit there and just, I would appreciate that. Maybe we could just bring a chair right there.

0: surrounding accurate scientific dating of the cloth.
1: The original carbon-14 dating technique required a significant amount of material to make an accurate measurement. In fact, to get the accuracy we'd like, it would require a significant portion of the shroud. But there are techniques under development now that can give an accuracy of the order of plus or minus 50 years with a few square centimeters of material.
2: The obvious first thought, I suppose, must be that it was by human hand, by some kind of painting. What you said to that?
3: Well, if it was a painting, the artist would have had to use some sort of a pigment. The most likely pigment would have been an organic one.
2: You mean derived from plants or animals?
3: Exactly. Now, I think we can rule out an organic pigment. We know the cloth was exposed to a fire, and from the damage, we can tell that it probably went through a very large variation in temperature, and this would have been reflected in a change in the coloration of the organic pigment. So I think we can rule that one out, because we don't see that. Now, I think Don also did some work on the art.
1: Yeah, as part of our work, we did a frequency analysis on the image of the face, and the results of this analysis indicated that there was no directionality to the image.
2: You mean something like brush marks?
1: Yes, if it was done by a human hand, you would expect to have a preferential direction or directions and not a random orientation as we see in our images.
2: Well, if it wasn't put on from the outside, could it have come from the body itself by some kind of exudation made from sort of sweat and aloes?
3: We know from simple experiments, for instance, if I had some blood here and laid a cloth over it, the blood would soak through the cloth. But, of course, we know that the image on the shroud is strictly a surface phenomenon.
1: Not only that, if you tried to lay the cloth over the body and produce the image by pressing it around the body, when you straightened the cloth out, you'd end up with a greatly distorted image, and the image on the shroud is not.
2: Well, you seem to have scotched the two most obvious hypotheses, so what are we left with?
4: I've made a preliminary analysis of the shroud image, and I found that the color variation of the body image and the burn marks fall along the same color curve.
2: So do I gather you're saying they're caused by the same process, a scorch?
4: Well, I'm simply saying that within the resolution of my analytic technique, I cannot discriminate between the color variation of the body image and the burn image.
3: In fact, a scorch would answer a few questions for us. For instance, the objection we had to the organic pigment due to the fire would not apply in this case.
1: Also, the fact that it's very much of a surface effect would tend to indicate that it's probably a short time scale phenomenon, such as a burst of radiation.
2: What do you mean by a short time?
1: Small fractions of a second, as opposed to seconds or minutes as you'd get with a diffusion process.
2: So you're talking